Gonna again delve into some exciting topics today. We're dealing with the judgment seat of Christ. As you've listened, if you've been watching these programs on a regular basis, we have been dealing with eternal judgment. We've been dealing with such topics as heaven and hell. We've been dealing with life after death and what happens to us after we die. Do we all go to heaven? Do we all go to hell? What happens? How is that determined? We've been lifting up the name of Jesus and telling you that it is only through the blood of Jesus that you can have eternal life. It is only through the name of Jesus that you can be saved. There's no other way to heaven except through His name. We've talked to you about all of these things in the past weeks. And if you've been watching, you should have a greater seriousness in your heart about serving God, knowing that heaven is real, knowing that hell is real, knowing that these judgments, these eternal judgments of God are real, knowing that there is a life after death, knowing that when our spirits leave our bodies, we remain, that it's not the end. Our bodies will go in the grave, but we will live on forever somewhere. And so these are very serious things, very sober things, and this is something that affects every believer, every born again.

Christian is affected by the judgment seat of Christ. Now, I don't know about you, but me, I've been walking with Jesus for almost 37 years. The one thing that I live before every day is the judgment seat of Christ. I'm not going to wait to get to the judgment seat of Christ to decide that I'm going to live wholeheartedly for God. I've already made my devotion. I've already made my consecration. I've already made my decision. And every day I stand before the judgment seat of God, the judgment seat of Christ. And I live for one thing, to please Him. That's what I live for. To hear Him say, on that day, well done, thou good and faithful servant. Enter into the joy of the Lord that's been prepared for you. I live to hear those words. I don't want the Lord to say to me, well, you did okay, but it wasn't well done. I want to hear, well done. You finished. You finished what you started. You obeyed me. You pleased me. Doesn't mean I was perfect, but it means that my heart was always to please Him. You know, I can sleep good at night when I know that I'm pleasing God. It's hard to sleep good. The way of the transgressor is hard, the Bible says. The way of the sinner is hard. There's no rest to the wicked. There's no rest even to the disobedient Christian. Some people, they say they're Christians. With their mouth, they praise God, but their hearts are far from them. For many profess to know God, but in works, they deny Him. Paul said, show me your faith without your works. I'll show you my faith by my works. People can boast of how much faith they have, but your faith is connected to your works. Will you have works to show for your life when you stand before the judgment seat of Christ? Is it just going to be all talk? Or are you going to have a walk that's connected to your talk? Are you going to have works that are connected to your words? People say, well, we're not saved by works. It's true. We're not saved by works. We're saved by grace through faith. But a person that has faith will produce works. A person that has no faith, there's no works. See, it's very tricky. Some people are trying to get the favor of God through works, but they've never been saved. They've never been born again. I was in a denomination, everything was about works. Trying to earn our salvation through works. But it doesn't work like that. You first have to get saved, and then the works follow your life. The works will follow your faith. You don't do works to get saved. Works follow your salvation. And that's what the judgment seat of Christ is. That's what we'll give account for, is our works. And we shared last time we were with you that it is the motivation of your heart that will determine whether your works stand the test of God's fire or not. Look at 1 Corinthians chapter 3. And again, this is concerning the judgment seat of Christ. Now, Paul is talking to the Corinthian Christians, especially to the leaders here. He says, if anyone builds on this foundation with gold, silver, and precious stones, wood, hay, or straw, each one's work will become clear, for the day will declare it, because it will be revealed by fire, and the fire will test everyone's work to see what kind of work it is. What kind of fire is this? It's the fire of God that will test our works. If anyone's work, which he has built on it, endures, if it endures the fire of God, he will receive a reward. Thank God for rewards. Some people say, well, you know, I don't care about rewards. Well, Jesus does.
He said he's coming back in Revelation chapter 22, verse 12, and he said, my reward is with

me to reward everyone according to their works. So God cares about rewards, and he wants us to be rewarded for our time of service to him here on the earth. And our rewards will determine many things throughout our eternal existence, throughout our eternity. What we do here in this life for the glory of God will establish who we are and what we do throughout eternity. And we'll see that as time goes on. But notice, if anyone's work is burned, he will suffer loss. But he himself will be saved, yet so as through fire. In other words, if all your works are burned, you will still be saved just barely. As one that is in a house that is on fire, and he barely escapes to get out of the house so he won't get burned. In other words, you will be saved. You will go to heaven, but all your works are burned. And so there is some sorrow and some regret, I believe, before the judgment seat of Christ, when a believer's works will be tested by fire and they won't stand that fire. Now, go to Matthew chapter 6. This is another very sobering topic. Last time we were with you, we referred to these verses, but I want to read them now. In Matthew chapter 6, Jesus addressed how important it is to have a pure heart when you work for him. In verse 6, he said, "When you pray, go into your room. When you shut the door, pray to your Father in secret, and your Father who sees in secret will reward you openly." Notice, when we pray, in order to receive a reward, we have to do it in secret. He said in verse 7, "When you pray, do not use vain repetitions as the heathen do, for they think that they will be heard for their many words." Do you know people like that? That pray the same thing over and over again? They chant. They say the same words all the time. Jesus said, don't pray like that. They think that the more they chant and the more they repeat their prayers, they think that God will hear them. Do you know people that pray publicly like that? Jesus said, they will not receive a reward. And then you go further down here. Well, back up. We forgot to read verse 3 and 4. We should have read those first. It says, "When you do a charitable deed, do not let your left hand know what your right hand is doing, that your charitable deed may be done in secret, and your Father in heaven who sees in secret will reward you openly." And then he says, "When you pray, do not be like the hypocrites, for they love to pray standing in the synagogues, on the corners of the streets, that they may be seen by men." Do you know anybody like that? They pray in the streets. They pray on their rugs, on their carpets, on the street corners. Do you know anybody like that? Jesus said they have no reward for praying that way. As actually he said, they do have a reward. Their reward, he said, "Assuredly I say to you, they have their reward." What's their reward? To be seen by men. In other words, they get no reward from God. They get a reward from men, and that's that they're seen. So Jesus talked about praying correctly, giving correctly, and then he talks about fasting. Notice here, verse 16, we're still in Matthew 6. "Moreover, when you fast, do not be like the hypocrites with a sad countenance, for they disfigure their faces that they may appear unto men to be fasting." Do you know anybody like that? They fast to be seen by men. They disfigure their faces. They look so sad because they're suffering for God. They're so hungry. Jesus said, when you fast, Christian, don't be like that. He said, "When you fast, anoint your head."
wash your face, so that you do not appear unto men to be fasting, but to your Father.

Father in the secret place, and your Father who sees in secret will reward you openly. These are kingdom principles of judgment. And notice he says here in verse 19 and 20 and 21, do not lay for yourselves treasures on the earth where moth and rust destroy and where thieves break in and steal, but lay up for yourself treasures in heaven where moth where neither moth nor rust destroys and where thieves cannot break in and steal. Jesus is talking about laying up treasures in heaven by doing things only for the glory of God. Part of those treasures are the rewards that we will receive. So the way you lay up treasures in heaven is to pray and give and fast in secret. And what are the most precious treasures in heaven? Not just our rewards, but the souls of men that were saved. When you pray and you fast and you give and you do it for the good of mankind, you do it for their salvation, you do it for their souls, there you are laying up treasure in heaven. Go to 1 Corinthians chapter 3. Let's look at something else. 1 Corinthians 13. Do you know that you can do good deeds and not receive any reward for it? You can do godly things. You can do godly deeds. You can make great sacrifices for God and not receive any reward from Him. How does that happen? We'll explain to you how that happened right after the break. We've got a break right now. Stay with us.

Welcome back. We're talking about the judgment seat of Christ, which is the judgment of the works of every believer, and how the judgment of our works is based on the motives of our hearts, why we did what we did. Because man looks on the outward appearance, but God looks on the heart. And in 1 Corinthians 13, we see that we can even make great sacrifices in the name of God and yet not receive a reward for it. Notice this. Though I speak with the tongues of men and of angels, but have no love. Here's the great secret. We have no love. We become like a sounding brass or a clanging cymbal. In other words, it's just a lot of noise. When we speak in tongues, it's just noise when we do it without love. And then verse 2, although I have the gift of prophecy, we may prophesy and understand all mysteries and all knowledge. Though I have all faith so that I could even remove mountains, but I do not have love, I am nothing. In other words, we can have great revelations of God. We can have great faith. We can even prophesy. But if we do that all without love, it counts as nothing. And then verse 3, though I bestow all my goods to feed the poor. Wow. That's a sacrificial gift, isn't it? To give everything you have to feed the poor. And though I give my body to be burned. Wow, that's probably the greatest sacrifice, isn't it? To give your life for a cause, to give your life for somebody. And yet, if you do it without love, there's a religion today. It's in the world. They sacrifice their bodies to kill others in the process. They make a great sacrifice, but Jesus said if it's done without love, it counts as nothing. How sad that you can make such a great sacrifice and not be rewarded for it. It's the wrong God that's telling you to make a sacrifice like that. So we see that love is at

the root of, must be at the root, must be the basis of all our works. Whatever is not done in love, whatever is not done for the glory of God, will be wood, hay, and stubble. It will burn in the fire of God's testing on that day. So whatever you do, make sure you do it with the right heart. Even when you work, the Bible says over in Ephesians chapter 6 that to work not to please men, but to please your master, your employer. Even at your job, wherever you work, you're supposed to work as unto the Lord. You're not supposed to just do it for man. I've worked many jobs in my life before I became a preacher, before I answered the call to go into ministry. And I remember one particular job I worked. I was a part of a maintenance crew of a large organization. And I had been saved only for a little while, but I was really trying to please the Lord in everything that I did. Even at my workplace, I remember we'd finish work at 9 o'clock at night, and everybody would stop working about 8:45. And they would wash their hands, clean up, you know, and just get their stuff ready to go home. But I had a conviction from the Lord that I was going to work right up until 9 o'clock because I was getting paid. And I didn't want to get paid for just, you know, washing up and getting ready to go home. That was just my personal conviction. I didn't ask anybody else. I didn't require or expect anybody else to do that. I was trying to serve the Lord with a good heart. And I remember one time one of my fellow employees, he got upset with me. He got angry with me. He said to me, "You think you're better than anybody else. Why don't you stop working at 8:45 like we all do? Why do you have to work until 9 o'clock and show all of us up? You think you're better than us, don't you?" And I looked at him and I was like, "What? Man, I'm just trying to do my work as unto the Lord. I'm just trying to please the Lord. You guys can do what you want, man. I'm working as unto the Lord." That's what the Bible says. And that's what it means to serve Him with a pure heart and do all that you do for His glory, even in eating and drinking. The Bible says whether you eat or drink, do it all for the glory of God. If what you do is even a stumbling block to somebody, if it causes somebody to stumble, if it causes your brother to be offended, the Bible says you shouldn't do it. Even though it's perfectly okay for you to do it. The Bible says you shouldn't do it if it offends somebody and makes somebody stumble. So all things that we do in the name of the Lord, we do it with love in our hearts. And whatever is not done in love, it counts for nothing. It counts for nothing. Even if I were to give a cup of cold water to somebody, if I don't do it in love, I don't have a reward. This is just such an important principle in the Word of God to every believer. The Bible says in Hebrews chapter 6, verse 10, that God will not forget. He is not unfaithful to forget the labor of love and the work of faith that we did in His name. In other words, we will be rewarded for every little deed, every kind act, every work that we did as unto the Lord in love will be rewarded by Him. We're talking about a big reward system. God has a big reward system for every believer, every Christian. And the Bible has many, many things to say about it. Look at Matthew chapter 10. Notice, he who receives you, Jesus is talking to His disciples. He says, "He who receives you receives me." Jesus said, "He who receives me receives Him, the Father, that sent me. And he who receives a prophet in the name of a prophet shall receive a prophet's reward. And he who receives a righteous man in the name of a righteous man shall receive a righteous man reward." See, it's important how you receive God's ministers. It's important how you receive another believer. If you receive them you receive Jesus. And notice what He said. "And whoever gives one of these little ones only a cup of cold water in the name of a disciple, assuredly I say to you, he shall by no means lose his reward." So just giving a cup of cold water to somebody and doing it in love, the Bible says there is reward.

reward. Now, we're going to come up. I'm going to share with you in the time. We're almost out of time, so I'm not going to share it on this program. But the next program, I'm going to share a great, great secret with you. And it comes out of Revelation chapter 21. And I want you to turn there. Verse 1, it says, I saw a new heaven and a new earth, for the first heaven and the first earth had passed away. This is the end of time now. And there was no more sea. Then I, John, saw the holy city, the new Jerusalem, coming down out of heaven from God, prepared as a bride adorned for her husband. This is a great mystery. How can a city be the bride of Jesus? How can a city with buildings and streets and trees, how can that city be a bride or be prepared as a bride for her husband? We're going to answer that question because we're going to find out when we stand before the judgment seat of Christ and we are judged for our works, if they are gold, silver, and precious stones, they will stand the test of God's fire. But if our works are wood, hay, and stubble, it'll be burned up. Well, what do you think God does with materials such as gold, silver, and precious stones? He cannot use the materials of wood, hay, and stubble because there is nothing in heaven that is constructed out of wood, hay, and stubble. But everything in heaven is made out of gold and silver and precious stones. That should give you a hint. That should give you a clue as to how important our works are. Because you know what God does with our works? He takes them and He is constructing something in heaven. We are furnishing the Lord with building materials that come from our works. This is a great pearl, a great revelation, and a great mystery that everything you do for the love and honor and glory of God and for the love of people, it is translated into gold, silver, and precious stones, and God takes that material and He is making something with it in heaven. He is building heaven. At this moment as we speak, heaven, our eternal home, is being built. It's being constructed. From what? From the materials that come from our righteous works. This gets me so motivated and so excited. It gives me such a great incentive to serve the Lord more fervently, to serve the Lord with greater devotion and a greater purity of heart, knowing that my works are not in vain, that everything I do in love and everything I do for the glory of God is stored up. It's like treasures that are stored up in heaven, that God is working a big construction project, building our eternal home with our works. That's such a precious truth to me. So I hope this program has blessed you today. I pray the blessing of the Lord upon His word and that it will produce fruit in your heart and in your life to the glory and honor of God. God bless you.

victim was taken to hospital with significant injuries to his eyes and serious slash wound injuries to his back and face. The suspect, a man in his 30s, who we now understand to be Sudanese, was arrested at the scene on suspicion of attempted murder. He is in custody, and at this time we are not seeking anyone else in connection with the investigation. And what is believed to be a kitchen knife was recovered at the scene.

0: Raised in a wolf pack, Mowgli from Jungle Book. Raised in a jungle, Tarzan. Raised by Mr. Olympia and Miss Universe, Emile Zwayne. Friends, fact or fiction, we know that there is a place to be raised in that is far more dangerous than all of those combined. And believe it or not, that is being raised in the Church of Jesus Christ. You wouldn't think that, but there are so many dangers that are connected with those that have grown up in the atmosphere of the things of God. With me today on Way of the Master, as always, Mr. Ray Comfort, Mr. Mark Spence. Why did you guys snicker when I said by Mr. Olympia and Miss Universe?
1: One day you're going to do an introduction without laughing your own jokes.
2: Impossible.
0: It's a gift I have, Ray. I've tried not to, but the gift is so strong.
2: Yeah.
0: But look, this is especially something that hits home for us because all of us have been pastors, all of us are in ministry. And you often hear things thrown around like PK or MK, which is pastor's kid, missionary kid. I remember the first time I heard that, and I'm like, huh, what do you mean? But I realized, wow, there's a label, and connected with that label are a whole bunch of different connotations that are almost expectations now. You guys have heard this, right? Oftentimes people say the worst kids in the church are the pastor's kids.
1: We don't know what you're talking about. Yes, we do.
3: Not my kids.
0: But really, there is something to that, the whole element of being raised in the atmosphere of Christianity and being around the things of God so often. What is it with that, and why do we see that there's a danger involved with it, that kids that should know better, that should be loving the Lord, are rebelling and going against the things of God?
2: We have to remember that rebellion is in all of our hearts. And one thing that I've taught my kids ever since they were real little is that I'm the biggest sinner in the house in need of a Savior. So they hear me during devotions continually say, I blew it yesterday, I blew it this morning, but oh, what a great God we have. Mm. You know, so they're not, because this is often what happens. We go to church on Sundays, we see the pastor, we hear about all of these amazing things that he's going through. Then this pastor goes home, lives with their kids, and the kids go, but you don't know my dad. My dad struggles all the time. My dad had a harsh word. I never heard him apologize. You know, my dad watched a movie and he ended up watching through all of it, or maybe he turned off partway, walked away, but he never said he shouldn't have been doing that. Right. And the kids now have to try to wrestle through, what in the world is going on? Am I living with a hypocrite? What is happening? Our kids should hear from us that we are the biggest blow it in the house, so that when they blow it, they feel comfortable coming to us, and we can always point back to Jesus, who is
0: the Savior. So you're talking about authenticity within the home.
2: Absolutely. Yes, absolutely. Yeah. There is a lack of authenticity in the church.
0: Ray, at the age of 4, when my wife Rachel became the head of the mafia, how did you deal with that as a father? You know, I gotta say this. Recently, a brother posted something online. He's a Christian leader, and he talked about how one of his kids was saying how excited they are about what he does in ministry. And he had thought, do my kids hate that? You know, because one of the biggest things, Mark, we've heard from pastors is, I wish I spent more time with my family. Yeah. I wish I poured into them more. Anyway, he was delighted that his child responded this way. Well, Rachel responded to that post online, and she said, you know, the wonderful thing about my dad growing up is even though he traveled a lot and he was gone, he was in ministry, I never felt like he was gone because when he was at home, he made it count. Mm. How important was that to you, Ray?
1: Oh, very important. And it wasn't something, it was a self-denial thing of me. I just loved being with my kids. We'd play rugby on the back lawn. We'd go frog hunting. I'd call into the supermarket.
0: So you'd go murder frogs?
1: Yeah, we'd salt them. Our first trip to the U.S., we raised money from selling frogs back in New Zealand.
0: Oh,
1: people
0: wow.
1: pay for these little toys that actually hop everywhere.
0: When you wade into a pond, flies. Like up to your neck?
1: Up to my neck.
0: Yeah, frogs, like,
1: yeah, yep, it was. 3-foot deep pond and right up to the neck.
0: So it was to your
1: Yeah, but I just loved it and loved every moment of it with the kids. And we would call into the supermarket and buy a hot chicken. And then as we walked through this forest, we'd stop and eat it with our hands. You know, caveman style. But it was an absolute joy, and our devotions were fun, and there was nothing self-denial about all of it for me. And we see the fruit of it. Train up a child in the way he should go, and when he's old, he not depart from it. Like, I think you're so true. Pastors can get so busy, they don't spend that quality time with their kids. And the other thing, too, is if you get a decision from a kid when he's 2, he's going to fall away. You really want to train up the child, not get a decision from him when he's 6 or 7. Let God work in his heart. What I used to do when I taught about bringing up kids is the old

0: egg. Remember that illustration where I drop an egg on the floor and say to the kids, what happened? The kids, there's an egg dropped on the floor, it smashed. They'll never forget this if you do it. Mm. And it's the law, it's the law of gravity. It's just, and if you break God's law, you'll end up like that egg. This, it's a fearful thing to fall into God's hands. So you teach the children the way they should go and teach them the fear of the Lord, teach them the commandments. Mm. And I think it's an absolute key to bring them to Christ.
1: Wow, that's powerful. All of us desire our kids to come to know the Lord. And maybe some of you are watching now and you're saying, it's breaking my heart as a parent because I've tried to raise my kids in the ways of the Lord and they're not walking with the Lord. And I want them to know Christ. I want them to have everlasting life. It's disheartening at times for sure, but there's hope in the gospel. There's no greater mission field, believe it or not, friends, than your house. Because more than likely, you have kids, if they're young still, that aren't born again and they need the gospel. Watch this powerful story of this young man who was in a home with Christian parents, and then he came to Christ.

0: I grew up in the Christian church for as long as I can remember. I echoed a prayer when I was about 7 years old, the sinner's prayer, and I thought that saved me. And every time I would ever have doubts in the future, I'd always look back like, yeah, I remember kneeling down and saying that prayer, so I'm good, you know, despite any doubts I have or sin in my life, it doesn't matter.
1: We always thought he was a good kid. He always has been a good kid. He's made good grades. He's always been, you know, pretty easy for the most part.
0: In 2013, in October, I was really just starting to think for myself and questioning things.
1: He started asking questions about evolution, and he started asking questions about, well, Dad, you know, how old is the Earth? Things like that.
0: And I finally decided, I'm like, well, I've tried doing this religious thing, but it's just too hard, doesn't make sense to me. So at that point, I renounced any faith in Christ or religion for that matter. After that, just for months and months and months, I indulged in sin. Sin is very progressive, so it just keep getting worse and worse and worse.
1: We didn't know he really never felt truly saved. He never really felt that he had a relationship with Christ. He said all the things, did all the actions. And unbeknownst to us, this whole time he's struggling, and it's kind of every parent's worst fear, I guess. You know, a kid can be a good kid and, you know, go through life and do all the motions at church and not be saved, and that's scary.
0: Well, in May of 2014, my mom was visiting with my friends. She was just talking with them. They wanted some good, wholesome movies that we could watch.
2: And I said, you know, hey, do you have any really awesome Christian movies? And she's like, yeah, I have some really interesting movies. And I go, what are they about? And she said, well, one's Evolution versus God. And there's another one that's kind of about abortion. She goes, I don't know if you're okay with your kids watching that. And then there's some other ones like about the Beatles and stuff like that.
0: Over the next few weeks, we started watching these videos. I thought they were, I watched them several times. I really liked them. I thought it was really full of information, really good information.
2: He ate it up. He wanted to watch them over and over and over.
0: After I'd finished those videos, we returned them. I was really interested. And I Googled Evolution versus God and such, and ended up listening to Hell's Best Kept Secret and True and False Conversion, and it really hit me that I was the false convert and I was following my own lusts.
1: He came to the saving faith, unbeknownst to us, middle of the night, and came to us, and that's when we started seeing fruits.
0: What Ray said is that you really have got to understand, like Paul said, by the law, sin became exceedingly sinful, and it was by Ray saying that, you know, modern evangelism neglects that. And when he went through the Ten Commandments and stuff, it really hit me, the depth of my sin. Like, I knew I was a sinner, but it never hit me as being that exceedingly sinful that I was. Once I was saved, I started listening to all these tapes. I was hungry for it. I was just like a sponge.
1: We didn't even know it. He had actually downloaded a lot of Ray Comfort's material. And unbeknownst to me, he had literally listened to 40 to 50 hours of sermons all summer.
0: So I was just learning how to evangelize. And then finally, once I had absorbed all that and school finally kicked off, I had shared my faith within a week.
1: So he immediately started to evangelize at school. And I know he took flack from some of the kids at school for leaving tracks around in bathrooms when they go on meets out of town and stuff like that. But he just told them, let's

0: That's what I'm gonna do.
1: Eventually, I started talking with my friend. He said he'd be fine with doing door-to-door, and one thing led to another. We were doing surveys at the mall, did some visits around, shared the gospel with several people, had some professions of faith. I share the gospel with people, even though they might reject me, because there's nothing more important than their eternal salvation. And at least I can say I tried, and I wasn't negligent of my duty to do everything I can to reach out to these people and try to get them to come to Christ by genuine faith and repentance.
0: Where did he get this? Where did he, you know, start evangelizing? And he's shy. It's not like something that's natural for him. And he just started doing it. And it's just the most evidence I think I've ever physically seen of a miracle as far as the Holy Spirit moving in someone, and biblically.
2: He really is an inspiration. I mean, he gives up so much of his time to study the Word. He's very diligent. He goes out and is in the shop and he reads for 2-3 hours, or he watches sermons.
0: You're looking at your 15-year-old kid and you really start to analyze yourself, and that can be pretty hard, because that's a pretty good lens. But I know I have a kid now that, instead of worrying about what he's looking at on the internet, I worry that he's gonna test me with what he's found on the internet.
1: Ray Comfort and Living Waters Ministries has been absolutely foundational to my life, because they really show how simple it is to share the gospel. You don't have to be a doctor in apologetics or some crusader like Billy Graham to know all this stuff. It's so simple. They're really foundational teachings that are not long and dry. They're just packed full of good information that I would recommend to anyone.
3: This is why we do what we do, right? I mean, I'm looking at this young man, Colt. I'm thinking this is like the next pastor that we're going to hear about God using in mighty ways, you know, getting committed to the Lord at that young age. But you guys heard his parents talk about how they didn't know that he didn't know the Lord, right? He grew up in a Christian home, obviously in that whole Christian environment, like we're talking about on the program today, and then realized, whoa, our son doesn't know the Lord. Guys, honestly, how important is it that parents don't take it for granted that their kids know the Lord? I mean, that's always been one of my biggest fears with my kids, is they grow up deceived. So I'm always challenging them on that.
4: No greater delight than to hear and to see your children walk in truth. I shared that with my kids yesterday. I said, listen, I don't care what profession that you have. I just want you to go after God. You know, he had said something, that the father had said something inside the video, that he's going to challenge me perhaps in something that he's learning.
3: Yeah, I'm not worried about what he's going to be looking on the internet. I'm worried about how he's going to challenge me by what he's seeing on the internet.
4: You know, it's funny, because we have a mutual pastor friend, and he had a conversation with my son, Ethan. And he said, hey, Ethan, have you ever studied out the communicable and the incommunicable attributes of God? And then my son, Ethan, just started going off, talking about the difference between the two and what's a common misconception, misunderstanding between the two. And our pastor friend said, you were discipled well. And I thought to myself, I didn't disciple him in that. He's doing that on his own. He is diving down in the Word. And that's what a believer does, right? He gets inside the Word on his own without having to be told, you need to get inside the Word, you need to pray, and you need to share.
5: Yeah. Easy.
3: Yes.
5: That's my intellectual look.
3: Ooh.
5: You said you challenge your kids. How do you do that without making them feel like weird?
3: Yeah. Well, my kids think I'm weird.
5: So your kids really have a spirit of discernment.
3: Yeah, everybody's kids thinks I'm weird. You know, challenging them in connection with what we talked about earlier, having a consistent life of love. One of the most important things, Mark, you alluded to, is humbling ourselves and apologizing to our kids. Our kids know we are worse sinners than we know we are, right? They are not deceived. It's when parents try to put up that front of, I've got it all together. Honestly, I can't count how many times over the years Rachel and I have had to come back to the kids and apologize and say, we're so sorry, you know, we rushed to judgment on that. Or we got too intense with you, we raised our voice, we got frustrated, we didn't treat you fairly, or whatever.
5: And that was just yesterday.
3: No, that was this morning, before I left for the office. But really humbling yourselves and saying, we are sinners like you. Paul Tripp, in his books, one of the best authors on parenting,
4: yes,
3: he talks about how He often comes alongside his kids and reminds them, I am a fellow sinner with you. We are

traveling this road together. Just like I'm telling you, you need God's grace, I need God's grace. We're in this together so that your kids don't think you're against them, but you're on their side and you're God's agent in their life to help bring them back into that circle of safety and blessing, right, that we often talk about. So I think doing that, and then when your kids see a consistent life, one that isn't hypocritical, but when you do sin, you confess it, you're not pretentious, you don't try to put on the perfect Christian pastor image,

0: So you're providing the platform where you can engage them on those things. And then living life with them, doing fun things like you did with your kids, you know, and all the stuff that you talked about. Those opportunities open up the door for receptiveness in our children. And I'll often challenge my kids and say, guys, you know, it's so important to love the Lord. It's so important to know you're in the faith for sure, to examine yourself. Is Christ central in your life? And it's made for great discussions, you know, in our home. Mm. So, Mark, devotions.
1: You should stream your household devotions.
2: That would be great.
0: Mark, you know, how important are devotions, though?
2: You know, they are, because you're not just getting inside the Word, but you're getting inside your child's heart, and you're allowing your child to get inside your heart, right? You're welcoming a place and an atmosphere and environment, and not just for your own family, but you're going to find neighbors' kids coming over to your house, because there is an environment of safety when you have devotions. So we don't send neighbor kids away when we're about ready to have devotions. You're at our house. Guess what? Yeah. We're having devotions. Mm. This is what we do. Do you have any prayer requests? And you're going to see neighbors' kids begin to open up and share things that they've never even said out loud. So it is very, very important. We have the scriptures up on the television, and we have a prayer over an individual, and we talk about what we're doing that day and what we're doing that week. So important.
0: You know, we're accustomed to that in our homes, but imagine a young child growing up in a home where they've seen anything but that, and they come into your home and they see it, it's going to blow their mind.
2: Yes.
0: And it's going to impact them, and you know, and they'll be open to the gospel through that.
2: Yes.
0: Ray, I want you to speak to the father who's watching now, the mother who's watching now, and they're thinking, I'm not a theologian. You guys are pastors. You're Christian leaders. How do I do devotions? Simplicity. You're a very, very simple man,
2: yeah,
0: right?
2: Yes.
1: No, did you say sinful?
0: Simple.
1: Oh.
0: And sinful.
1: Yes.
0: You're a very simple man, right? No, but, you know, simplicity has always been key with you in everything in life. Just, you don't have to complicate things. What advice would you give to that father or mother who's saying, how do I do devotions with my family?
1: Yeah, I was just thinking we're throwing around the word devotions, and maybe someone's watching, don't know what we mean
0: by
1: devotions.
0: Yeah, explain it.
1: It's you devote time That's around right. God's word. Yeah. You devote time to family.
0: Family altar.
1: It's a family altar, and you may build it a heavy rock, so it's a priority in your life. And we had family devotions. And I don't think I'm a great Bible teacher. Just open the Bible, read a verse, and then discuss it. Say to your kids, what do you think that means? And they'll say, I don't know. And that's it. They never know anything.
2: Yeah. You want to alter the family, you need to bring them to the family altar. Yeah. It must be a necessity. If you value it, they will value it. Mm. And one way that I challenge my kids, you were talking to Easy earlier about that, is I just ask questions.
0: Yeah.
2: Ask questions so that they think through whatever decision they made or they're thinking about making, and play the devil's advocate. I said it yesterday with my kids. I always play devil's advocate for all the decisions that you'll make. Have you guys noticed that? Mm. I do that so you have a proper understanding of what's about ready to take place.
1: And we've also got to remember, are we talking about teenagers or are we talking about toddlers? With toddlers, we just open up a Bible, a kid's Bible, children's Bible, read a Bible story, read a few scriptures, and then we played out what we did. Many a time we'd throw down a blanket and Lazarus would be under a blanket and Jesus would say, come forth, and the kid didn't hear under the blanket, say, come forth, and it was just fun. We had David and Goliath, we throw a cushion instead of a stone at the kid, and it was a lot of fun.
0: So many different ideas and resources and things that are out there. They're wonderful. They're engaging for the children, and then, you know, they grow, they get older ages, and we do different things with them as we've done over the years. So that's so encouraging to know that it doesn't have to be complicated, friends. Just trust in the Lord, start simple, and watch what the Lord is going to do. Now, speaking of being in that Christian atmosphere and not knowing the truth, Ray went out and shared the gospel with two people who had been in church but didn't even know the gospel.
3: Andre, do you think there's an afterlife?
4: I do think there's an afterlife.
3: Now, why is that?
4: I was raised thinking it. My grandma, my mom, going to church.
3: Do you think there's an afterlife?
5: I used to think there was.
3: What happened to change your mind?
5: I feel like my parents pushed religion too hard on me, where it just kind of caused me to, like, feel overwhelmed and kind of just reject it all and just push it away.
3: Do you think your parents love you?
5: Yeah, I think they do.
3: So what sort of things didn't they want you to do that you're doing now secretly?
5: I mean, nothing that I'm doing now, but it's just like, I feel like they made it seem that, like, life should never be enjoyable, that you always have to be in fear of God.

0: God, and that if you're enjoying it, you're doing what the devil wants, basically.
1: Fear of God is the beginning of wisdom. Do you know that?
0: No.
1: Do you fear God?
0: I don't really think about God anymore.
1: Okay, let's say I'm not a Christian. How do I get to heaven? What would you tell me?
2: I'd say first you could start by going to church, learning where to start. I'd say we're learning where to build your faith. I'd say that would be the best way.
1: Okay, what say on the way to church I get killed? Where would I go?
2: If you're not a Christian, then I guess you would go to hell.
1: I think you're in terrible danger and you don't realize it. I think you're like someone holding on to a hand grenade with a pin pulled out. Do you believe you're in terrible danger?
0: No.
1: Okay, if I can convince you you're in danger, I'm doing you a big favor. Is that right? Because you can get out of the danger. Do you think you're evil enough for God to give the death sentence?
0: I think we all are.
1: You really do? You agreeing with your parents?
0: I guess I am.
1: Let's say I got 2 minutes to live. I'm dying. Andre, what'll I do? How can I get to heaven? What would you say to me?
2: Give your life over to God as quick as possible.
1: So I've already done that. I believe in God, but I don't know if I'm going to heaven. What can I do?
2: That's a good question. I don't know.
1: You don't know? So what's going to happen to you when you die?
2: I'd hope I'd go to heaven.
1: Are you a good person?
2: I think I'm a really good person.
1: How many lies have you told in your whole life?
2: Too many to count.
1: Ever stolen something?
2: Definitely.
1: So you've lied and stolen?
0: Yes.
1: You're a lying thief?
0: Yes.
1: Have you used God's name in vain?
0: Yes.
1: Would you use your mother's name as a cuss word?
0: No.
1: Why not?
0: Because I respect and love her.
1: But you don't respect God and love him enough to respect his name, his holy name. You've used it in place of a filth word to express disgust. It's called blasphemy. Jesus said, if you look at a woman and lust for her, you commit adultery with her in your heart. Have you ever looked at a woman with lust?
2: Yes, I have.
1: Have you had sex before marriage?
0: Yes.
1: Have you ever hated somebody?
0: Yes.
1: Bible says he who hates his brother is a murderer. So Jackie, I'm not judging you, but you've just told me you're a lying, thieving, fornicating, blasphemous, murderous adulterer at heart. And you have to face God on Judgment Day. If he judges you by the Ten Commandments, we've looked at five of them, you're going to be innocent or guilty.
0: Guilty.
1: Heaven or hell?
0: Hell.
1: Can you see you're in great danger?
0: Yeah.
1: On Judgment Day, will you be innocent or guilty?
2: From those, I'd be guilty.
1: Now tell me, you're brought up in a Christian home. What did God do for guilty sinners so he wouldn't have to go to hell?
0: He died.
1: Died on the cross. Do you understand the legal implications of that?
0: No.
1: Well, the Ten Commandments are called the moral law. You and I broke the law. Jesus paid the fine. That's what happened on that cross. That's why he said, "It is finished," just before he died. In other words, the debt has been paid. Jackie, if you're in court and someone pays you a fine, a judge can let you go. You can say, "Jack, it's a stack of speeding fines here. Terribly serious, but someone's paid him, you're free to go." He can let you walk even though you're guilty, and he can do that which is legal and right and just. And God can legally dismiss your case, forgive your sins, commute your death sentence, actually take death off you, and let you live forever, even though you're guilty, because Jesus paid the fine in his life's blood. He suffered on that cross and rose again on the third day. And what you have to do is repent of your sins and trust in Christ. Today it's fearful, the thought of you dying in your sins. Man, it horrifies me if death seized upon you tonight. It would break my heart beyond words. So I care about you, and so do your parents, and so does God. He's familiar with you as a person, knows how many hairs are on your head, knows your name, thoughts of your heart, and he's the lover of your soul and doesn't want you to end up in hell. And maybe he's brought me to you today. And maybe you're listening because of your parents' prayers. Does that make sense?
0: Yeah, it does.
1: You going to think about what we talked about?
0: I overthink anything, so I will.
1: Well, this is worth overthinking, but don't overthink about it too much. If you're going to stand on the edge of a plane 10,000 feet up, don't think too much about putting a parachute on. Put it on real quick. And you don't know when you're going to die. You could die tonight. I know that this is a lot for you to think about, but God forbid, but death could take you tonight. 150,000 people die every 24 hours, and there's no second chance. Damnation just means that, damned forever. And so let that thought

0: Lord, fill your heart, let fear come into your heart, and let that fear be your friend and not your enemy, and drive you to the foot of the cross. Does that make sense?
1: Yes, that does.
2: Boy, it's not hot in here, but my eyes are sweating for some reason. Ray, that really moved me.
0: Yeah, it moved me.
2: You know, she was thinking. Mm-hmm. Body language is amazing, isn't it? I mean, I saw the second you really painted the picture for her of what she is in the sight of God, you could just see her. Her lips went... Mm. It hit her, you know? But one of the things she alluded to was her parents pushing religion too hard in the home. Is there an unhealthy way of pushing our kids too hard or in the wrong way with the gospel in the home?
3: Oh, absolutely. I mean, it depends, you know, motive is everything, and it also depends on what you say, how you say, when you say, what you say, yeah. All right? So many people go to church on Sundays or maybe on a Wednesday night youth group, and they confine their religion to those things. Then they go do and live anyway and everywhere they want to live and do. You know, what did we see missing from this guy's and this gal's life? You know, there's no talk of the cross. Mm. There's no talk of grace. Yeah. There's no talk of the finished work of Jesus Christ on the cross. She started off talking about how, you know, that there's a fear of God. You know, and I don't want to fear God. And you brought that up so eloquently, Ray. Listen, the fear of God is the beginning of wisdom. We must get back to that centrality.
2: Amen. Amen. Well, friends, there you have it. There is nothing more powerful than your kids being drawn to Christ because they see Him alive in you. We could teach them many things. We could lay out all kinds of Christian virtues for them to follow. But there's nothing more powerful than seeing you live out the gospel and the power of it in your own life as you love them and as you raise them up in the truth of God. We hope you do that, parents. And as you do that, watch your kids become ambassadors for Christ and for the glory of God. Thanks for joining us. See you next time on Way of the Master.
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The Lord of Glory has commissioned us with the greatest task on the face of the earth and the greatest responsibility, trusting us to carry it out, to deliver His voice and His message to the whole world, no matter what the circumstances are around us. No matter how difficult the world may seem, but we have a responsibility, and this responsibility will never change. That together, we go and preach the gospel of all of creation. The Lord has blessed us at Al Karma TV with the most powerful Arabic programs on the face of the earth, featuring the most powerful ministers. Evangelistic programs, programs in apologetics, programs for the family, programs for the youth, different churches. Al Karma features more than 41 churches that are broadcast on the various Al Karma channels. The Lord has given us the ability to do this. Today, God honors us to be together, you and us, to deliver His voice in different languages to the 2 billion people who need to hear this message. They might think they are worshiping God when they kill or through many other different things. But today, we have the solution. We have the message of salvation, the message of eternal life that the world needs, which the devil resists in every way. He tries to distract us from the role we are supposed to fulfill. He tries to hinder us with family problems, with financial problems, with wars around the world. And at this time, more than ever, people need to hear God's message. That is why God has honored us today, you and us, to be able

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And today, we launch a new channel called Al Karma All Nations, so we can reach the different peoples around the world in various languages. I thank God so much that today He gives us the ability to reach the entire world with His voice, just as He commanded us. Go into all the world and preach the gospel to all creation. Let's start together the Al Karma All Nations channel. Partner with us. From the Far East to the Far West, one voice, the voice of Christ on Al Karma All Nations.